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1: George Sell heard this string quartet by Smetana and thought, One might think the nerve of this guy. I mean, the quartet was Bedřich Smetana's musical autobiography, and some conductor thought he could make it better? The chutzpah. Thing is, though, it totally works. I'm not saying the orchestrated version is better. It's just its own thing, and it's really good. From APM, American Public Media, this is Performance Today. I'm Valerie Kaler. From My Life by Bedřich Smetana, with all the colors of a full orchestra ahead. Just over a century ago, the Gershwin brothers had their first hit on Broadway, a show called Lady Be Good, which went on stage in the fall of 1924. It starred a young, unknown dancer and singer named Fred Astaire, and it featured a song called So Am I.

Leaving you, me oh my, I am blue, so am I. When I leave, will you sigh? I shall grieve, so will I. Words by Ira, music by Brother George. A song called So Am I from the Gershwin musical Lady Be Good. A recording from pianist Sarah Davis Buchner. From APM, American Public Media, this is Performance Today. I'm Valerie Kaler, glad to have you along for today's musical adventures and discoveries. We're about to hear from someone you could call a melting pot composer, William Grant Still. He was born in Mississippi in 1895. He studied and or worked with figures as diverse as French avant-garde composer Edgar Varèse and father of the blues W.C. Handy. And somehow, all of that shows up in his music. Here's a romance by William Grant Still with clarinetist Anthony McGill and pianist Myra Huang in Spivey Hall.

American composer William Grant Still wrote that music in 1954 for saxophone and orchestra. He eventually condensed the orchestral score into a version for solo piano and sax. And we just heard a version for clarinet and piano, The Romance by William Grant Still. Anthony McGill played it on clarinet alongside pianist Myra Huang. They gave that concert at Spivey Hall in Morrow, Georgia. Our acquisition of that concert recording made possible by the Walter and Emily Spivey Foundation. Anthony McGill, principal clarinet in the New York Philharmonic. He also teaches at the Juilliard School in New York City and the Curtis Institute in Philadelphia. And he's artistic director of Juilliard's Music Advancement Program, MAP, the MAP program, providing world-class musical education for young people in New York City, especially for young musicians from backgrounds underrepresented in classical music. One of the great musical personalities and educators of our time, clarinetist Anthony McGill. In a moment, George Gershwin jazzes us to sleep. You're listening to Performance Today from APM. Sometimes knowing what you don't know is more important than knowing what you do know. Take, for example, teenage George Gershwin. He knew that he was good at writing catchy tunes, but harmony, filling out the chords and atmospheric structure around those tunes, that felt like a mystery to young George. So he took composition lessons every week for 5 years, and one of his exercises turned into the piece we're about to hear, his Lullaby for Strings. You can almost hear young George Gershwin working on his harmonies, even throwing in some jazzy twists along the way. The Zagreb Quartet gave this performance in their hometown of Zagreb, Croatia, the Lullaby for Strings by George Gershwin.

0: George Gershwin wrote that music as an exercise for a composition class he was taking in his late teens. His friends always enjoyed playing it privately. Gershwin didn't think he'd ever publish the piece or put it out in public, but string players insisted, and now it's out there. The Lullaby by George Gershwin. We heard it from a concert in the Big Hall of the Journalist Building in Zagreb, Croatia, a performance from the Zagreb Quartet. George Gershwin, yet another composer who left us way too soon. When he was 35 years old, he started to have the sensation of smelling burning rubber. Nobody knew what to make of it, least of all Gershwin himself. At age 38, he started to have blinding headaches. One evening, he suffered a blackout while performing. His friends noticed that Gershwin was having terrible mood swings as well. When he collapsed later that summer, it was too late. He was taken to a hospital, diagnosed with a brain tumor. George Gershwin was 38 years old when he passed away in 1937. That tender, bluesy lullaby of Gershwin's we just heard was written for string quartet. We often hear it performed with a string orchestra. Just ahead, we'll make the leap from string quartet to full orchestra. 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
1: Hi, this is Bill McLaughlin inviting you to explore masterpieces from Bruckner, Mahler, and Sir Edward Elgar. 22 symphonies between the three of them, and all the more remarkable since Bruckner was in his 40s before he composed this first, and Elgar had just turned 50. Wonderful, vivid, colorful pieces from the height of the Romantic period. 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
0: Beethoven started to lose his hearing when he was 26 years old. That could be tough for anyone, but imagine what that must have been like for someone so young, so devoted to music. The first symptom was a high-pitched ringing in his ears, to the point where even having a normal conversation was difficult. Beethoven was the most famous composer to lose his hearing, but he's far from the only one. When Czech composer Bedřich Smetana was 50 years old, he had that same ringing in his ears on the way to losing his hearing. That piercing high E played on the violin, Smetana wrote that note into his autobiographical string quartet, a piece he called From My Life. Smetana wrote, "I permitted myself this little joke because it was so disastrous for me." The full piece begins with reflections on the energy and happiness of youth, looking for and finding love in life. And in the final movement, Smetana explores what he thought was a real breakthrough, expressing pride in his Czech nationality through music, but it's rudely interrupted by that piercing high note. In 1940, 56 years after Bedřich Smetana died, conductor George Sell turned Smetana's autobiographical string quartet into a piece for full orchestra. Let's hear it from a concert in Katowice, Poland. Andrzej Borejko conducts the Polish National Radio Symphony Orchestra in George Sell's orchestration of From My Life by Bedřich Smetana.

When conductor George Sell heard Bezsik Smetana's autobiographical string quartet From My Life, he thought it deserved a bigger, richer symphonic treatment. The idea, thinking that you can improve on somebody else's autobiography, some kind of nerve, right? But as we just heard, it is pretty dang impressive. Zell pushed Smetana's memoir out of the salon onto the concert stage. The orchestral coloration and the immensity of the sound give a grand cinematic cast to the melodies. Not better, just different and quite powerful, in my opinion. We heard George Sell's orchestration of From My Life by Smetana, with Andrzej Borejko conducting the Polish National Orchestra in concert in Katowice, Poland.

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I love that. We get to hear the immediacy of today's classical music scene and that palpable electricity between the performers and the audience. That's really the origin of the name of this program, Performance Today. 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
1: 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Beethoven's Ninth Symphony and its triumphant Ode to Joy, Mozart's Jupiter Symphony in an intimate chamber orchestra setting, and Stravinsky's Firebird. 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
0: 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Joseph Bologna wrote this piece in Paris in the 1770s, but he was born on the Caribbean island of Guadeloupe. The violinist playing this piece also now lives in Paris and also was born on the island of Guadeloupe. Violinist Romuald Grumbert-Barré says he's felt a close connection with the composer ever since discovering his music as a young teenager. From APM, American Public Media, this is Performance Today. I'm Valerie Kaler. On the way this hour, Romuald Grumbert-Barré plays the Violin Concerto No. 2 by Joseph Bologna, the Chevalier de Saint-Georges, in concert at the Color of Music Festival. Pianist Mahane Keawe grew up on the Pacific island of Rapa Nui, the place sometimes called Easter Island. She went to conservatory in Cleveland and in Berlin, but she's chosen to return home to Rapa Nui, where she runs a school of music for the children of the island. This is Mahane Teave playing a nocturne by Frédéric Chopin.

0: A Chopin Nocturne, played by pianist Mahane Teave. She grew up on the Pacific island of Rapa Nui, where she now runs a school of music for children of the island. More Chopin on the way from a concert in Georgia. From APM American Public Media, this is Performance Today, taking you to concerts around the world. I'm Valerie Kaler. Right now, a concerto by a fellow named Joseph Bologna, the Chevalier de Saint-Georges. We're about to hear a piece he wrote in Paris in the 1770s, played by a violinist of our time who feels a special connection to the composer. Joseph Bologna became the Chevalier de Saint-Georges when he was a grown-up in Paris, but he was born in 1745 on the Caribbean island of Guadeloupe. Romuald Grandbert-Barré is a violinist, and he too now lives in Paris and was born on the island of Guadeloupe. He talked about this connection on stage in Charleston, South Carolina.
1: Actually, I went back to Guadeloupe for the first time playing Saint-Georges music when I was a teenager. He's been part of my life since then, and his music is wonderful, and you can tell he was a virtuoso, really.
0: Grandbert-Barré says that virtuosity makes Bologna's music challenging, but also downright fun to play. Let's hear him soloing alongside the Color of Music Festival virtuosi and conductor Jean Montes, a concert during the Color of Music Festival in Charleston, South Carolina. This is the Violin Concerto in A Major by Joseph Bologna, Chevalier de Saint-Georges.

The Violin Concerto in A Major by Joseph Bologna, Chevalier de Saint-Georges, music he wrote in Paris in the 1770s. We heard it from a concert during the Color of Music Festival in Charleston, South Carolina. Romuald Grombert-Barré played solo violin, and conductor Jean Montez led the Color of Music Festival virtuosi. You can hear that concerto performance again on the PT page, where complete audio of all our shows is archived for 30 days after broadcast. 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In a moment, the Doppler effect times two. This is Performance Today from APM. Franz and Carl Doppler, two brothers, both exceptional flutists. They played with two of the best theater orchestras in Budapest until one day they thought, why not take this show on the road? They performed music they'd written together, and what a sight they were. Older, statelier Franz playing on the right, with his younger, more flamboyant brother Carl to the left, wielding a left-handed flute pointing in the opposite direction. I should probably point out that the flutes they were playing were a bit simpler than the ones we see today, fewer complicated mechanisms. Still, quite a sight to see them side by side playing duets. Bit of a lounge act, they were, but from true virtuosos. That said, their most popular repertoire was light music, performing operas and ballets all day and also composing a few themselves. They knew good music when they found it. So it's no wonder they co-opted some of the best-known music of the day for their own purposes. Fantasies, including popular Hungarian tunes, plus songs from Rossini's Barber of Seville and Verdi's Rigoletto. Let's hear that Rigoletto fantasy by the Brothers Doppler with flutists Brooke Ferguson and Rebecca Powell Garfield and pianist Audrey Andrist.

flute players, composers, showmen, brothers Franz and Karl Doppler. They co-wrote that fantasy based on themes from the opera Rigoletto by Giuseppe Verdi. That performance at St. Philip Presbyterian Church in Houston, Texas, featured a few members of ROCO, flutists Brooke Ferguson and Rebecca Powell Garfield, and pianist Audrey Andrist. Thanks to our pals at ROCO for sharing that concert recording with us. If you took a fancy to that fantasy and would like to spend some more time with it, you can. Our shows are archived for 30 days after broadcast as streaming audio on demand. Just browse through the episodes on the PT page at yourclassical.org. And while you're there, explore our Young Artists in Residence. 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Conversations with Fred, performances from our Maude Moon Weyerhaeuser studio, and some gorgeous music videos. 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

0: 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Do I amuse you? 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
1: Hi, this is Bill McLaughlin inviting you to explore masterpieces from Bruckner, Mahler, and Sir Edward Elgar. 22 symphonies between the three of them, and all the more remarkable since Bruckner was in his 40s before he composed this first, and Elgar had just turned 50. Wonderful, vivid, colorful pieces from the height of the Romantic period. 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
0: The musical term scherzo dates back to the early 17th century. In Italian, scherzo means joke. Composers like Monteverdi originally used it in reference to lighthearted madrigals, sung works with lyrics that could actually be, you know, funny. A century later, Haydn appropriated the scherzo as a short animated movement in his string quartets. Later still, Beethoven made it into a grander form. And then there was Chopin. Chopin released the scherzo from the confines of other compositions, turned it into a work in its own right. His scherzi for piano are full-fledged, tumultuous pieces, no longer in the lighthearted vein of centuries before. He wrote 4 scherzos, all told. The one we're about to hear comes from 1837. Music writer Orrin Howard called the scherzo number 2 big and brawny, filled with magical harmonic coloration and huge pianistic flair. Howard adds, quote, Chopin sets the final pages ablaze with an unbridled passion that is the antithesis of the pale Chopin, whose reputation is based on moon-drenched nocturnes and tender waltzes. Here's a demonstration from pianist Eva Polgar. She's playing the scherzo number 2 in B-flat minor by Frédéric Chopin.

the most popular of the four scherzi by Chopin. Muscular, dramatic, intensely passionate. Eva Polgár played the scherzo number 2 in B-flat minor by Frédéric Chopin. She gave that concert in the Marvin Cole Auditorium at Georgia State University's Perimeter College Clarkston campus in Clarkston, Georgia. Hungarian pianist Eva Polgár says she shares Zoltán Kodály's opinion about music education, namely that it should start 9 months before birth. She says that when you surround a child with classical music from the get-go, quote, they will breathe it in like oxygen for the rest of their life. Pianist Eva Polgár. I do hope you get a chance to check out all the musical goodies at yourclassical.org. So much great free musical stuff there, including several nonstop streams of classical music, curated to help you cultivate whatever feeling or mood you'd like in your life. There's a stream of peaceful piano, lullabies, a stream of nothing but chamber music. I'm personally a big fan of the one that started it all, the choral stream.

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1: 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You're listening to Evening Classics on Classical 89. I'm your host, Liam Butters. First, a piece by Vivaldi, Concerto for Two Mandolins. Julianne Martino and Anna Shiva Zappa will be our featured soloists.

0: Concerto for Two Mandolins by Antonio Vivaldi. Julian Martino and Anna Shivazappa were our featured soloists. They joined the Toulouse Capital Orchestra under the direction of Wilson Nigg. 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
1: Hi, this is Bill McLaughlin inviting you to explore masterpieces from Bruckner, Mahler, and Sir Edward Elgar. 22 symphonies between the three of them, and all the more remarkable since Bruckner was in his 40s before he composed this first, and Elgar had just turned 50. 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

Julian Lloyd Webber led the English Chamber Orchestra in The Moon by William Lloyd Webber. Next on Classical 89, pianist Cheng Yong-shin in Chamber Fantasy on Bizet's Carmen by Ferruccio Busoni.

Music by Ferruccio Busoni, Chamber Fantasy on Bizet's Carmen, with Cheng Yong Shin on piano. From BYU Broadcasting, this is Classical 89. I'm your host, Liam Butters. Joseph Haydn composed his 89th symphony during some downtime between his time in Paris and his tour in London. We'll hear the Berlin Philharmonic under the direction of Sir Simon Rattle.

Haydn's Symphony No. 89, performed by the Berlin Philharmonic under the direction of Sir Simon Rattle. Our next piece is one I'm sure you'll recognize, but it spent centuries in obscurity. Pachelbel's Canon was originally composed in the late 17th century, but it wouldn't reach its fame until the 20th century. We'll hear the work performed by the Academy of St. Martin in the Fields.

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1: Hello there, and welcome to Exploring Music. It's Bill McLaughlin here. We are knee-deep in our ongoing exploration of symphonic form. We started years ago with the music of Haydn and then went through Mozart and Beethoven all the way through Brahms, Tchaikovsky, Dvorak. And this week, we are listening to these wonderful big romantic symphonies written late in the 19th century by Anton Bruckner, Gustav Mahler, and Sir Edward Elgar. I thought we'd dive right in with Bruckner's Seventh Symphony. It's perhaps his most popular piece. And once again, Bruckner is recalling, in a way, the spirit, or at least, let's say, the ambiance of the opening of the Ninth Symphony of Beethoven. He has a kind of tremolando going on in the violins, very soft. And against that, a very long-lined melody, which starts out in horn and cello. It jumps over two octaves from that low B to the top B, and it just keeps right on going. I'll start it again. And here the horn drops out, the viola joins the cello. It just keeps going. Here the clarinet chimes in. It's rising. And now the top of the phrase

That is such long-limbed melodic writing. It just grows like a tree. Not like anyone else in the world. Anton Bruckner, who, remember, is a church organist. He grew up in a beautiful space, St. Florian's Abbey, near Linz in Upper Austria. And I always think of Bruckner's sound world encompassing two things. The Austrian countryside, to be sure, but then this magnificent sound space, which is a combination of Bruckner's imagination and the beautiful sound of the organ in that church. Let's listen to the first movement of the E major symphony, Symphony No. 7. This is Herbert von Karajan conducting the Berlin Philharmonic.

first movement of Anton Bruckner's Symphony No. 7 in E major. That was Herbert von Karajan leading the Berlin Philharmonic. Listening to that performance, I have to remark that the brass writing, which figures so prominently in the big sections in Bruckner's orchestral writing, the fortissimo sections, presents a special challenge for American orchestras, because our brass players, as phenomenally gifted and virtuosic as they are, and I suppose I can include myself at one time, we tend to be brought up with a slightly brighter sound than will fit into the color texture of Bruckner. And so I was glad to hear this performance by the Berlin Philharmonic. For my money, the Vienna Philharmonic may produce perhaps even a more mellow sound than their Berliner counterparts. You're tuned into Exploring Music. We are exploring the music of Bruckner, Mahler, and Elgar all week long. Drop us a line and let us know how you like the show. You can write to us via our website, exploringmusic.org. Bruckner started the Seventh Symphony in 1881. He worked on it for a little over 2 years, and about halfway through that long process, he got word Richard Wagner was in very poor health. Here's a letter. It's marked January 1883. He's writing to Felix Mottl, who's an important conductor at the time. Bruckner writes, "One day I came home and felt very sad. The thought had crossed my mind that before long the master would die, and just then the C-sharp minor theme of the Adagio came to me."

And in the orchestra, it's even more remarkable because Bruckner uses a quartet of Wagner tubas. These are instruments which Wagner insisted on having invented for him for the Ring of the Nibelungen operas. And it's plain that by choosing that dark brass color of these Wagner tubas, Bruckner conceives of this piece as a memorial. In fact, Wagner did die on February 13th of 1883, and there's a spot where the tubans play alone. And Bruckner marks into the score mourning music for the most blessed master. Once again, let's call upon Herbert von Karajan and the Berlin Philharmonic. This movement is titled in the score number 2, Andante, which is a sort of walking tempo. In German, Bruckner writes sehr feierlich und sehr langsam, which is very solemn and very slowly.

Morning music for the Most Blessed Master. We just heard the second movement, the Andante, performed by the Berlin Philharmonic under Herbert von Karajan. We've been in C-sharp minor and around E major, and it finally moves to C major. It's a brilliant clear key, and there's a spectacular cymbal crash. We hear the sound of the triangle, and the timpani is rolling away. And when I look in my score, none of those instruments are in the score. They were added. Probably, we think, by the 29-year-old conductor, Arthur Nikisch, who talked Bruckner into accepting it. And Bruckner said, well, actually, it delights us wildly. Hope you were delighted with that performance. I was very glad to hear Karajan include it. Bruckner is a classical composer, writing at the height of the Romantic period. Why is he classical? He's writing in the symphonic form, which is a classical form. It is the form of Haydn, Mozart, Schubert, Beethoven. They were all classical composers, no matter when they lived. And there's a wonderful sense in which the greatest of Bruckner's music seems, I'm going to use the word impersonal, and I suppose I better explain myself. The music touches us deeply. It is very personal in that sense, but it may be about the Austrian countryside. It could be about Bruckner and God, but these symphonies are not about Anton Bruckner. And that's very different from our next great symphonist, Gustav Mahler, whose work is intensely autobiographical. Let's listen to an early song of Gustav Mahler, which got turned into a symphonic movement. This is the baritone Håkan Hagegård singing Ging heut morgen übers Feld.

Ging heut Morgen Uberfeld, one of the Wayfarer songs of Gustav Mahler. There was Håkan Hagagård with Kurt Mazur conducting the New York Philharmonic. He turned that song into the basis of his first symphony. The Mahler First Symphony is built upon the interval of the perfect fourth. He opens with a lot of A's. He tells us this is the world sleeping through winter, about to wake up to spring. And we hear all of these perfect fourths. You'll hear that again and again. That also happens to be the first two notes of Ging heut Morgen Uberfeld. And not only that, but a good cuckoo song too. Once again, Kurt Mazur and the New York Philharmonic. We'll only get about the first 5 minutes of this, but you'll hear the opening. This is nature opening up after a long winter sleep. Spring without end. First Symphony of Gustav Mahler.

With the Second Symphony, the Resurrection, and we're marching our way through, covering as much as we can, all the way to the final 10th Symphony, which he left unfinished. Very touching music from the end of his life. Exploring Music is produced by Sidney Gillard at WFMT in Chicago and produced and engineered by Bill Sigmund at Digital Island Studios here in New York City. Our production assistants are Ella Pinsloop, Eric Opland, Adela Skoronsky, and Weston Williams. Rebecca Neistat is the WFMT production and syndication manager. 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I'm Bill McLaughlin. 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

Wolfgang Amadeus Mozart and an exact contemporary of Mozart figure into our programming up ahead. I'm Peter Van de Graaff. I appreciate your company. The Mozart will be a piano trio, and we'll hear a symphony by a man who was born just a few months after Mozart, named Joseph Martin Krauss. First, music by a couple of English composers who were good friends. One is Malcolm Arnold. The other, right now, is Ruth Gipps. She was a professional oboist as well as composer, and she wrote this for a double reed instrument, not the oboe, but the contrabassoon. The title of this piece has reference to whales, great creatures of the deep, and it's called Leviathan. The contrabassoon soloist is Bill Anderson. Don't often hear music for that instrument. BBC Philharmonic accompanies.

One of the few pieces written for solo contrabassoon. Bill Anderson played that with a BBC Philharmonic, Rumon Gamba, the conductor. The piece is Leviathan by Ruth Gipps. Here is music written in 1977 by English composer Sir Malcolm Arnold. It is his flute sonata. A couple of members of the Nash Ensemble perform here.

Members of the Nash Ensemble heard of that music by the English composer Sir Malcolm Arnold, his Flute Sonata of 1977. Malcolm Arnold, a prolific composer of film scores, and this is from the 1961 film Whistle Down the Wind.

The Three Kings from the film score Whistle Down the Wind of Arnold. We'll get to some Mozart in a little bit. First, this by a composer who was an almost exact contemporary of Mozart, born just a few months after him. He died just a few months after him, lived a short life as well. German-born, but Sweden-based, Joseph Martin Krauss is his name. Here is the Swedish Chamber Orchestra, conducted by Petter Sundqvist, in a Symphony in F by Krauss.

a symphony by a contemporary of Mozart named Joseph Martin Krauss, symphony in F, and rather unusually for the time, just three movements to that symphony of Krauss. That was the Swedish Chamber Orchestra. Petter Sundqvist was the conductor. Well, let's turn to music of Mozart for some chamber music, and a late chamber work at that, the Kirchhoff 542 Piano Trio in E Major, as recorded by the Orion Trio.

We heard the Orion Trio performing that music of Mozart, Piano Trio in E Major, Kirchhoff 542. And we're going to follow that here with a song by Mozart's son. In order to capitalize, quite frankly, on his father's name, he went by

0: Barbara Bonney sang that, The Harvest Song by Mozart's son, Franz Xaver Mozart.
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0: Our music here is inspired by bells ringing. We have a famous piece in just a few minutes by Marin Marais, depicting some bells in Paris. But first this, a chorus from The Night Overnight Camp in Granada by Konradin Kreutzer. This chorus translates, Already we hear the sounds of the evening bells.

Already we hear the sounds of the evening bells from an opera by Konradin Kreutzer. I'd like to introduce myself to you. I'm Peter Van de Graaff with the violin concerto by the English composer Ruth Gipps up ahead. Here is a piece depicting the bells at Sainte-Geneviève, a cathedral in Paris, and it's music of the French Baroque composer Marin Marais. Here is Court Radel to conduct.

Kurt Radl and the Munich Pro Arte Orchestra. The Bells at Sainte Genevieve on the Mont de Paris by Marin Marais of the French Baroque, who worked with this composer, François Couperin. His Royal Concert No. 2 is conducted by Nikolaus Arnoncourt.

That is one of a number of pieces written by the great French harpsichordist composer François Couperin for King Louis XIV. One of his Concert Royal, Royal Concerts. That was Vienna Concertus Musicus and conductor Nikolaus Arnoncourt. And here's a harpsichord piece by François Couperin, a fanfare.

Fanfare by François Couperin. Here now is the violin concerto by the English composer Ruth Gipps. Her elder brother was a very fine violinist, and she wrote this for him in 1943. It's her only violin concerto. Here it is with the Charlie Lovell Jones violin and the BBC Philharmonic, conducted by Rumon Gamba. The violin concerto by Ruth Gipps.

Music written by a woman who is surrounded by music. She herself was a professional oboist. Her elder brother was a professional violinist, and it was for him that that composer, Ruth Gipps, wrote her violin concerto that we just heard with Rumon Gamba and the BBC Philharmonic with violinist Charlie Lovell Jones. A little more from England. This takes us to the Baroque and a very little-known composer. I'm actually not sure how to say his last name. James Nares or Naris. It's N-A-R-E-S. And from his harpsichord suite number 6, we hear a dance called a Courant, recorded by Julian Perkins.

0: using the lute stop, the buffer stop on the harpsichord there was Julian Perkins playing that music by English Baroque composer James Nares, a courant.
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0: Well, apparently the play was a disaster, but we have wonderful music written for it. The play was Rosamunde by Helmina von Chazy. The music by Franz Schubert, and he really lavished some of his great music on that play. This is ballet music number 2. The first of 2 excerpts we'll be hearing therefrom, and here is Günter Wandt to conduct the Cologne Radio Symphony.

some incidental music. In other words, music written to accompany a play called Rosamunde, composed by Franz Schubert. From it, we heard the ballet music number 2 with the Cologne Radio Symphony and conductor Günter Wandt. I'm Peter Van de Graaff. I'll be sharing with you a couple of examples of a form which flourished in the late 18th century called Sinfonia Concertante. But right now, an overture to, well, it's actually to a couple of things. The incidental music to Rosamunde by Schubert, and also his opera Die Zauberharfe, the Magic Harp. Kurt Masur conducts the Leipzig Gewandhaus Orchestra.

Kurt Masur and the Leipzig Gewandhaus Orchestra with the overture to the music for the play Rosamunde by Schubert. Schubert used that at least one other time as the overture to his opera The Magic Harp. It's also thought that that may have been intended to be the final movement of his unfinished symphony, the same key, the same scoring, etc. Well, now it's on the music of the Bach family. And first we have Ton Koopman at the harpsichord playing the two-part invention number 3.

third of the 15 two-part inventions by Johann Sebastian Bach, as recorded by Tonkopfmann. Here is a Sinfonia Concertante. It's a form that flourished in the late 18th century. Mozart wrote a couple of them. This one by Mozart's friend and the youngest son of Johann Sebastian Bach, Johann Christian Bach. Sinfonia Concertante, a concerto for multiple solo instruments and orchestra. And here are Yo-Yo Ma and Pinchas Zukerman, joined by the St. Paul Chamber Orchestra.

Yo-Yo Ma was the cellist with Pinka Zukerman and the St. Paul Chamber Orchestra. That is the Sinfonia Concertante in A by Johann Christian Bach. Frank Martin, 1944, wrote his own Sinfonia Concertante. This has solo instruments, piano, harpsichord, and harp, rather interestingly. And here's the Suisse Romande Orchestra.

Armin Jordan conducting the Suisse Romande Orchestra and soloists in that little Sinfonia Concertante by the Swiss composer Franck Martin. As that had a harpsichord as part of the scoring of the piece, Christian Jacotet played that, by the way. Here's a harpsichordist, Ton Copan, playing the 14th three-part Sinfonia of Bach.

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1: My name is Peter Van de Graaff. It, of course, is impossible to say what is the most beautiful song ever written, but if I had my choice, we're backed into a corner, I would say this one. It's by Franz Liszt, and it's called Oh, Quand Je Dors, Oh, When I Sleep, a beautiful love song by Liszt. I usually don't give personal opinions about pieces that I play for you, but this one I am very, very passionate about and eager to share with you. This recording is with Janet Obermeier, soprano, Leslie D'Ath, piano, and Liszt's song Oh, Quand Je Dors.

That is the first of a couple of reflective pieces by Franz Liszt, known for his great virtuosity, of course. But he did have that side to him, the very tender side, as represented in that song, O Quand Je Dors, O When I Sleep. That performance was by Janet Obermeier, soprano, and pianist Leslie DeAff. A bit later on, we'll listen to a suite drawn from music written for a play by Molière. Music by, surprisingly, Richard Strauss, called Le Bourgeois Gentilhomme. But right now, we have from the poetic and religious harmonies of Liszt, showing the gentle side of his artistry, The Blessing of God in Solitude. Here is pianist Marc-André Hamelin.

one of the poetic and religious harmonies by Franz Liszt. That piece we heard is called Blessing of God in Solitude, and the pianist was Marc-André Hamelin. This is from Atis by Lully.

Lézard Florissant performing the overture to Atys by Lully. Here is interesting work by Richard Strauss, who took great interest in music from the French Baroque and wrote music to accompany a play by Molière called Le Bourgeois Gentilhomme. It was Lully who first wrote music to accompany that play. This was originally part of a two-part theatrical presentation, which included the opera Ariadne auf Naxos. Didn't do so well because a play mixed with an opera didn't really work for the audience, so they were separated. But here is the suite from Le Bourgeois Gentilhomme by Richard Strauss as Fritz Reiner conducts the Chicago Symphony.

Music composed to accompany a production of a play by Molière of the French Baroque era called Le Bourgeois Gentilhomme. The composer of that music, though, was Richard Strauss. The performance we heard with the Chicago Symphony and conductor Fritz Reiner. This is from the original production of Le Bourgeois Gentilhomme of Molière, and for it, Jean-Baptiste Lully composed music, as he did for many plays of Molière. Little Chacun is taken from that work, and Christophe Rousset conducts.

orchestra Les Talents Lyriques under their founder and conductor Christophe Rousset. The Chaconne of Harlequin from Le Bourgeois Gentilhomme music, written by Jean-Baptiste Lully.

Los Angeles Baroque Players in a sonata by Willem de Fes. This is Peter Van de Graaff. Later on, we're going to hear a piano trio by Sir Charles Villiers Stanford of late 19th, early 20th century England. And we're focusing on the harpsichord now, a two-harpsichord concerto by Pergolesi in just a few minutes. First, this brief harpsichord sonata number 3 by the English composer of the 18th century, Thomas Arne. It's played on a 1744 instrument. The instrument right around the same time as the piece was written. And Christopher Hogwood plays it.

Christopher Hogwood performing on a 1744 instrument, music by Thomas Arne, the Sonata number 6 in G minor. Received a request for harpsichord music, and we're going to continue in this vein with this two harpsichord concerto by Giovanni Battista Pergolesi. The soloists are Claudio Scimone, who's also the conductor, and Emer Buckley, both joined by I Solisti Veneti.

II Harpsichord Concerto by Pergolesi. Soloists Emer Buckley and Claudio Scimone, who also conducted I Solisti Veneti. One more little harpsichord piece. This is by Johann Jakob Froberger, a Gigue, played by Enrico Baiano.

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Perhaps he was best known as a teacher to Vaughan Williams and Gustav Holst and Herbert Howells and many, many others. This is Stanford's second piano trio. It's played by the Parasti Trio.

We've been listening to music written in 1899 by a British educator, as well as, of course, composer, Sir Charles Villiers Stanford. That was his Piano Trio No. 2, Opus 73. He was actually born in Dublin and remained closely tied to Ireland throughout his life. The Parasti Trio there was Stanford's second trio. Here's a duo for bassoons by Orlando Di Lasso.

0: duo by Orlando Di Lasso, played by two members of the New York Kammermusiker Double Reed Ensemble.
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0: Hope you'll stay tuned. We're going to listen to some American music just for fun. Music by non-American composers visiting America, and even music by an American visiting somewhere else, namely Paris. You probably can imagine what piece that would be. We're going to begin here with

That's called the Star Spangled Overture, written in 1976 by the American composer, conductor, arranger, pianist, Morton Gould. That was Theodore Kuchar conducting the Ukraine National

Symphony Orchestra. Of course, that music written for the American Bicentennial. Peter Van de Graaff here. Before we get to the American Suite by Antonín Dvořák, we have the American Salute, nationalistic music here by Morton Gould. This is Boston Pops and Arthur Fiedler.

based on When Johnny Comes Marching Home. That's called The American Salute by Morton Gould, Boston Pops, and Arthur Fiedler. This is some American music by a non-American composer who was living in New York at the time he wrote this. In fact, it was just a couple of weeks after the premiere of the New World Symphony, the Symphony No. 9 by Antonin Dvořák, when he was teaching at the Conservatory, American Conservatory in New York, that he wrote his suite for piano called the American Suite, Suite in A Major. And it's performed here by Stefan Fiselka, piano.

Stefan Veselka was the pianist, and he played some music by Antonín Dvořák, which is probably better known as its orchestral version. It's called the American Suite, and he wrote it in America. In fact, he began that just a couple of weeks after the premiere of the New World Symphony. Dvořák used to love to go to the train station in New York and watch trains, and this is a little piece called Dvořák at 155th Street by Eldon Rathburn.

Dvorak at 155th Street, depicting Dvorak watching the trains come in and out. Eldon Rathburn's music. Here is another non-American visiting the country. This is from Voyage to America by the Swedish composer Hilding Rosenberg. He was born in 1892. From it, we hear the Railway Fugue, played by the Southwest German Radio Orchestra.

That's from a very interesting disc called Railroad Rhythms, classical music about trains. Jiří Stadek conducted the Southwest German Radio Orchestra of Kaiserslautern. And that is a piece called Railway Fugue by the Swedish composer Hilding Rosenberg. Obviously very impressed with America's railways when he wrote that piece. It's from a collection called Voyage to America. Well, let's turn this around now and have an American going overseas to Europe. Very famous work here by George Gershwin. Of course, An American in Paris. This recording is with Daniel Majeski, piano, and the Cleveland Orchestra. The conductor is Lauren Mazel.

Daniel Majeski was the pianist with the Cleveland Orchestra, conducted by Lauren Mazel. That very famous work written by George Gershwin after a particularly pleasant and eventful trip to Paris. Iconic work of Gershwin called An American in Paris. Here's the perfect work to follow that. American composer Joseph Fenimore took the Introduction to French phrasebook from Berlitz and set it to music. And this is the part when you go sightseeing.

0: when you go sightseeing, from Berlitz, Introduction to French, settings of the phrase book for travelers. Joseph Fenimore's music. He was also a pianist.
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0: We have a very interesting recording coming up in just a few minutes. It's of a very, very famous composition by Felix Mendelssohn, his E minor violin concerto. But we're going to hear it in its original version, which has some changes, and they are subtle changes, but changes in orchestration and tempo markings and dynamics, and some of the notes are changed as well. You'll certainly recognize the piece very much, but there are some subtle differences. So particularly if you are familiar with that famous violin concerto, stay tuned for that. It will be played by Isabella von Koehlen, and we first have her in some music of Stravinsky from The Nightingale. This is the Airs of the Nightingale, arranged by Stravinsky and his friend Samuel Dushkin for violin and piano.

from The Nightingale by Igor Stravinsky, arranged by him and Samuel Dushkin for violin and piano. Those are the heirs of The Nightingale. And our performance was by pianist Olli Mustonen and violinist Isabella von Koerlen. Such an interesting recording here. We're going to listen to the very famous, arguably one of the top three, I think, most famous violin concertos ever composed, the Mendelssohn E minor. However, we're going to hear it in its original version. This is the world premiere recording of the original version. And there are several differences, not so obvious as maybe the original version of the Sibelius violin concerto, say, but there are variations in tempo and articulation and some of the solo passage.

work. The number of measures is different, some of the harmony orchestration. This is Isabella von Koerlen, violin, the new Sinfonietta of Amsterdam, Lev Marquez, the conductor.

the world premiere recording of the original version of the E minor violin concerto by Felix Mendelssohn. Isabella von Koerlen violin, the new Sinfonietta of Amsterdam, conducted by Lev Marquez. As you may have noticed, not markedly different from the final version, but there are differences in some of the instrumentation, some of the harmony, tempo markings, articulations, etc. A little more by Mendelssohn. This is a sacred work. Though there is much sin in us, in God is much greater mercy, is the title of this chorus.

a brief chorus by Felix Mendelssohn, as sung by the St. John's College Choir, Cambridge, Christopher Robinson, the conductor. Ob bei uns ist der Sünden viel, though there's much sin in us. Right now, I hope you'll stay tuned for a pair of Haydn keyboard sonatas. How do I provide you with variety? Well, that's because they're very different instruments on which these are played. One will be on the modern piano with Marc-André Hamelin. We'll get to that in a bit. This right now is played on the clavichord. The pianist, or the clavichordist, I should say, is Marcia Hadjimarkos. This is the piano sonata number 56 in D by Haydn.

That was clavichordist Marcia Hadjimarkos performing the piano sonata number 56 in D by Joseph Haydn. Clavichord, a keyboard instrument, obviously. It's played by little, they're called tangents, and they're like metal hammers that go directly onto the string, giving it a very delicate sound. It's not a concert instrument. It's something very much to be played in a home. And you could actually push down the key and have the hammer stay on the string and give it a little bit of a vibrato by moving your finger back and forth. Well, from there we go to another piano sonata, another late piano sonata by Beethoven, this time played on a modern piano. So this is Marc-André Hamelin performing the piano sonata in C major and in the Hoboken catalog. The Dutch musicologist who cataloged all of Haydn's compositions. This is the number 48.

Marc-Andre Hamelin played that music by Joseph Haydn, who was very prolific in writing piano sonatas. He reportedly spent most every day, at least a part of every day, writing piano sonatas. That was his C major sonata, Hoboken 48, by Haydn. Here's a fanfare by Eugène Bolt.

0: The Detmold Horn Quartet performed that fanfare by French composer Eugène Botza.
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0: French music here for you, and we're going to begin with an overture to an opera called The First Day of Happiness from 1868 by Daniel François Auber. This is the Gothenburg Opera Orchestra.

Tommy Anderson and the Gothenburg Opera Orchestra, with that music by French composer of the 19th century, Daniel François Auber, the overture to his opera, Le Premier Jour de Bonheur, the First Day of Happiness. Lots of French music here for you. Peter Van de Graaff speaking, and we're going to listen right now to a piece from 1948 by Jean Francais, and it's one of the standards of the wind quintet repertoire. We hear the New York Woodwind Quintet and this quintet number one by Jean Francais.

We've heard music by the French composer Jean Francais and his first wind quintet from 1948, played by the New York Wind Quintet. This is by a composer, I've never heard of him before. He was born in 1776, named Joseph Kuffner. And his Potpourri on French National Airs now is played by Mikhaila Petri, recorder, Lars Hannibal, guitar.

Mick Halapatri played recorder, Lars Hannibal the guitar, music of Josef Küffner, his potpourri based on French national airs. And here is a French folk song, Promenons-nous dans le bois, let's go walking in the woods. Jean-Pierre Hompal is one of the featured performers.

A children's song from France, Promenons-nous dans le bois, let's go walking in the woods. And that voice was the voice of the wolf. François Rauber conducted and made the arrangement. Go walking in the woods via Johann Strauss Jr. We first have this French polka. This ties in with all the French music we've been hearing. It's called Im Krapfenwaldl, in the little Krapfen forest. And this is conducted by Zubin. Conducted by Nicholas Harnoncourt.

music of Johann Strauss Jr., but in the French style. One of his so-called French polkas. Very late work of his, Opus 336, Im Krapfenwaldel, in the little Krapfen forest. And that was Nicholas Arnoncourt conducting the Vienna Philharmonic Orchestra. Another piece which is inspired by The Woods by Johann Strauss Jr., a very famous one. That one that we just heard is not so well known, but this one is indeed. It is called Tales from the Vienna Woods. It's a waltz, but it's almost more of a symphonic poem, really. Here is Louis de Froment conducting the Belgian Radio Television, the Luxembourg Radio Television Symphony Orchestra, the Tales from the Vienna Woods of Johann Strauss Jr.

One of the best-loved waltzes of Johann Strauss Jr., although the tempo changes so much in that piece, it's hard to imagine waltzing to it. It's really more of a symphonic poem. It's called Tales from the Vienna Woods. That unusual instrument playing throughout was called the zither, and that was Louis de Froment conducting the Radio Television Orchestra of Luxembourg. Tales from the Vienna Woods of Johann Strauss Jr. Now a bit of Bach, one of his chorale preludes, Wo soll ich fliehen hin? Whence shall I flee? Daniel Chorzempa, organ.

0: Daniel Czordzempa, the organist, and that chorale prelude by Johann Sebastian Bach.
1: 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Good morning. The time is 6 o'clock on this Wednesday morning, the 15th of July. I can't quite believe that this month is nearing its midpoint already. Looking at predictions, I see mid-90s for today and a slight chance of scattered showers and thundershowers. Tomorrow, much the same. And our air quality should be moderate. We'll start off the hour with flutist Susan Millan. I see her name a lot, so I looked her up. She's British, nearly 80 years old now, and with a list of impressive firsts. The first female member of the Royal Philharmonic Orchestra in 1974. First female principal flutist there. The first woman to serve as a flute professor at the Royal College of Music. She has been a pioneer. And here she's performing with pianist Ian Brown in Prelude and Scherzo by Henri Paul Bussure.

Susan Milan played flute. The piano was played by Ian Brown in Prelude and Scherzo by Henri-Paul Busser on Classical 89. I'm Peggy Woodruff. Petronio Franceschini only lived to be 29, but he managed to write four operas, a lot of church music, and some trumpet music. That's what we're going to hear now with trumpeters Hannes Leuben and also Wolfgang Leuben, featured with Simon Preston and the English Chamber Orchestra.

couple of brother trumpeters, Hannes Leuben and Wolfgang Leuben. They were featured with the English Chamber Orchestra, conducted by Simon Preston, in that sonata in D major for two trumpets and strings by Petronio Franceschini. Next, a ballade by Frédéric Chopin is number 4, performed by Christian Zimmermann.

That was Christian Zimmermann at the piano performing Ballade No. 4 by Frédéric Chopin. I'm Peggy Woodruff. Thank you for tuning in to Morning Classics. We come to you from BYU Broadcasting. Ottorino Respighi was just 25 when he wrote this concert work for two oboes and strings, A Musical Portrait of Evening. It's called Di Sera. He already had a gift for orchestration, partly absorbed from his study with Rimsky-Korsakov in 1900. This was 1904. We'll hear Di Sera performed by Armel Descot and Gianni Viero. They're playing oboes with the Philharmonic Orchestra of La Scala.

Two oboists there are Mel Descott and Gianni Viero, with Ricardo Chailly and the Philharmonic Orchestra of La Scala. We heard At Evening by Ottorino Respighi. I'm Peggy Woodruff. Richard Wagner took his story of Die Meistersinger from real singing competitions that did exist from maybe 1300 to 1600, but they weren't as romantic a pursuit as Wagner depicted. Singers would perform music that they had written or adapted, and judges would give them scores based on technical correctness rather than emotional expression. Did they pronounce correctly? Was the meter perfect? Did the rhymes really rhyme? They were listening for mistakes. So the contests were real, but probably not just like Wagner's story. Here's the Act 1 Prelude to Die Meistersinger.

Jesus Lopez Cobos conducted the Cincinnati Symphony Orchestra in the Act I Prelude to Die Meistersinger by Richard Wagner. Next, this is Sir Arnold Bax's final symphonic poem. It's called A Legend, but he was intentionally vague about it. He said it does not follow any specific story or legend. It's just for atmosphere. I think he might have said that it suggested mountain scenery, wild weather, castles, battles, things like that. But you can imagine your own legend with the London Philharmonic Orchestra, led by Bryden Thompson.

0: Legend by Sir Arnold Bax. The London Philharmonic Orchestra was conducted by Bryden Thompson on Classical 89. The time is 6:50, almost 6:59. I'm Peggy Woodruff, 6 to 10 every morning with your morning classics. Salt Lake City is currently reporting 75 degrees and mostly cloudy. Ogden and Provo at 73 and partly cloudy. Mid-90s are predicted today. A very slight chance of showers. As the week goes on, I believe that chance will increase. Air quality will be moderate today and will stay in the 90s over the next week.
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0: Here is Lyric Suite by Edvard Grieg. We'll hear the Seattle Symphony Orchestra, led by Gerard Schwartz.

0: I would love to beat on those timpani at the end there. That was Lyric Suite by Edvard Grieg. Gerard Schwartz conducted the Seattle Symphony Orchestra. The time is 7:15.
1: The movies made him famous, but Nino Rota was just as proud of his works for the concert stage. His gift for bringing characters to life was equally potent in both environments. A trio for clarinet, cello, and piano by Nino Rota on the next performance today from 8 p.m.
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James Galway was the flutist with Claudio Simone conducting I Solisti Veneti. We heard the third movement of Flute Concerto in G Major by Giovanni Battista Pergolesi. In the quarter century that Pergolesi lived, he became so famous that publishers wanted to cash in on his reputation after he died. Many pieces were attributed to Pergolesi that were not by Pergolesi. It has taken all the centuries since to decide what he wrote and what he didn't. But they're pretty sure that he did write that flute concerto. Next, we'll hear the Rip Van Winkle Overture by George W. Chadwick. This is an American legend, and the music is performed here by the Detroit Symphony Orchestra, conducted by Nami Yerville.

Naomi Yerby led the Detroit Symphony Orchestra in the Rip Van Winkle Overture. George W. Chadwick based that on the Washington Irving short story.

Nelson Freire performed at the piano the Intermezzo Opus 118 No. 2 from Piano Pieces by Johannes Brahms. I'm Peggy Woodruff. We come to you from BYU Broadcasting in Provo. Here is an overture to The Turk in Italy by Rossini, Riccardo Chailly conducting the National Philharmonic Orchestra.

That was Il Turco in Italia, The Turk in Italy, all about a flirtatious young woman, her jealous husband, and a charming Turkish prince, and he gets entangled with a couple of people. That was by Rossini, performed by the National Philharmonic Orchestra, conducted by Riccardo Chailly. Our next composer is Anna Amalia of Prussia. She was the sister of Frederick the Great, later king. In her childhood and youth, her opportunities for music education were severely restricted. Her father considered music and all artistic pursuits to be frivolous, unworthy. She was to be an obedient wife and mother and speak the languages of European diplomacy. She did manage in secret to learn some music informally. Her father died when she was 17, and then she had the full support of her brother thereafter to learn and compose. This is her sonata in F major. We'll hear cellist Jonathan Manson with flutist Emmanuel Paud and harpsichordist Trevor Pinnock.

0: That was Sonata in F Major by Anna Amalia of Prussia. Emmanuel Paoud was the flutist, with harpsichordist Trevor Pinnock and cellist Jonathan Manson. Anna Amalia was likely 47 years old when she composed that piece. That would have been 1771, undoubtedly premiered by her flute-playing brother, the King.
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1: And it's 8 o'clock on this Wednesday morning, the 15th of July. I'm Peggy Woodruff. I'm here with your morning classics until 10 o'clock. It's 79 degrees in Salt Lake City, 74 in Ogden and Provo currently. And the Wasatch Front is kind of hovering on the edge between good air quality and moderate. It will be moderate today. Our high will be in the mid-90s. As a matter of fact, 90s more or less over the next week. And we're more humid than usual as monsoonal moisture is present. There is a slight chance as the week goes on of thunder showers or scattered showers. Greater, it looks like, Salt Lake southward than in Ogden. We'll start off this hour with a guitar concerto by Antonio Vivaldi, originally written for lute, I do believe. Eduardo Fernandez is playing guitar here with the English Chamber Orchestra, led by George Malcolm.

That was a guitar concerto, the RV-93 of Antonio Vivaldi. Eduardo Fernandez was the guitarist. George Malcolm led the English Chamber Orchestra. It's 12 minutes past 8:00.

That was Petite Chanson, a little song by Albert Sammons. We heard it performed by pianist Catherine Edwards and violinist Paul Barrett on Classical 89. This next piece by William Walton is called Portsmouth Point Overture. It was inspired by a painting of the same name by Thomas Rowlandson, picturing a bustling and rambunctious waterfront. The painting is worth a look. If you look it up online, it's kind of fun to see all the detail. And the music, well, it matches the painting very well. Here's Jerzy Balalavik conducting the BBC Symphony Orchestra.

0: Jerzy Belolavec conducted the BBC Symphony Orchestra in the Portsmouth Point Overture by William Walton. The time is 22 minutes past 8.
1: Hi, this is Bill McLaughlin inviting you to explore masterpieces from Bruckner, Mahler, and Sir Edward Elgar. 22 symphonies between the three of them, and all the more remarkable since Bruckner was in his 40s before he composed this first, and Elgar had just turned 50. Wonderful, vivid, colorful pieces from the height of the Romantic period. 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

Andrei Gavrilov was the pianist performing Rondo alla Turca. That's the third movement of Piano Sonata No. 11 by Wolfgang Amadeus Mozart. Here is a musical portrait now of the sea by British composer Frank Bridge. It's a pre-World War I orchestral suite in four movements titled Seascape, Sea Foam, Moonlight, and Storm. Benjamin Britten heard it in 1912 at the proms, and he said the experience knocked him sideways. He later became a student of Frank Bridge. We'll hear the suite for orchestra now, performed by Martin Brabbins and the BBC National Orchestra of Wales.

That was Martin Brabbins conducting the BBC National Orchestra of Wales in the C Suite for Orchestra by Frank Bridge. The time is 8:48. I'm Peggy Woodruff. Thank you for tuning in. If you ever need details about what you've heard, you can find the composers, the piece titles, all of the performers of the recording at classical89.org or on our free mobile app. Now we go back to Baroque days again with Thomas Augustine Arne. This is his Symphony No. 2.

0: Cantilena was the ensemble performing Symphony No. 2 by Thomas Augustin Arne. Adrian Shepherd was their conductor on Classical 89. It is just about 8:58.
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0: Now we hear music of Camille Saint-Saëns. This is Havanaise. Itzhak Perlman is the violinist with Zubin Mehta and the New York Philharmonic.

0: That was Itzhak Perlman playing violin with the New York Philharmonic under the direction of Zubin Mehta in Havanaise by Camille Saint-Saëns.
1: 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Beethoven's Ninth Symphony and its triumphant Ode to Joy, Mozart's Jupiter Symphony in an intimate chamber orchestra setting, and Stravinsky's Firebird. 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

That was a piece by Valerie Coleman titled Umoja. We heard Imani Wins with percussionist Rolando Morales Matos. I'm Peggy Woodruff. Thank you for tuning in on this 15th of July. September 1944, wartime in England, and this suite by Eric Coates was meant to be a patriotic work looking at England's past, present, and future through the eyes of three Elizabeths, three royal Elizabeths, the one from the 16th century, Elizabeth I, then the queen at the time, Elizabeth, who was the wife of King George VI, and then the future queen, young Princess Elizabeth, who was just 18. Coates wrote to the palace asking humbly to dedicate the work to the queen, and she accepted the dedication. Here is the Three Elizabeths Suite, performed by Barry Wordsworth and the BBC Concert Orchestra.

0: The BBC Concert Orchestra was conducted by Barry Wordsworth in the Three Elizabeths Suite by Eric Coates. That last movement looked forward with the optimism of British youth to the time of Elizabeth II, when she was just a princess, 18 years old.
1: The movies made him famous, but Nino Rota was just as proud of his works for the concert stage. His gift for bringing characters to life was equally potent in both environments. A trio for clarinet, cello, and piano by Nino Rota on the next performance today from APM.
0: You can hear that tonight at 6 o'clock. Here is Alexander Sorel performing at the piano, The Skaters by Emil Waldteufel.

Alexandra Sorel was at the piano performing The Skater's Waltz by Emil Waldteufel on Classical 89. Jerome Maras was born in 1913, lived until 1983. He was mostly known for his film and television music, although he worked on Broadway and ballet. He did chamber music and symphony music. But this was one of the projects that took him to California. He didn't like life in Hollywood. It was not his cup of tea. He much preferred New York City, and so he only went to California when he was working on a project. But this was one of them, The Adventures of Huckleberry Finn. We'll hear a suite from that film performed by the Prague Philharmonic, conducted by Paul Bateman.

Paul Bateman conducted the Prague Philharmonic in a suite from The Adventures of Huckleberry Finn by Jerome Maross. I'm Peggy Woodruff. Thank you for tuning in to Morning Classics. More to come. 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
1: Good Wednesday morning, and welcome to Midday Classics. I'm Stephen Cap Perry. Jean Sibelius had spent time in a beautiful part of Finland, Karelia. It's a region that's in southeast Finland and northwest Russia. It's a mythical, sort of sacred landscape to the Finns, and it's where he had taken his bride on their honeymoon just a year prior to writing this piece, where he had been soaking up the local folk songs and got this inspiration, the Karelia Suite by Sibelius with the Gothenburg Symphony Orchestra.

0: Bajan Sibelius, the Corellia Suite, Nemi Järvi leading the Gothenburg Symphony Orchestra. Stay tuned in just a moment. A piece whose title says it's an exploration of a particular note.
1: Hi, this is Bill McLaughlin inviting you to explore masterpieces from Bruckner, Mahler, and Sir Edward Elgar. 22 symphonies between the three of them, and all the more remarkable since Bruckner was in his 40s before he composed this first, and Elgar had just turned 50. Wonderful, vivid, colorful pieces from the height of the Romantic period. 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
0: 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In the golden age of Venice, the organist at St. Mark's Basilica in the mid to late 1500s was Andrea Gabrielli. And he was the uncle of Giovanni Gabrielli, who would later become even more famous in that same cathedral. But we're about to hear the uncle's piece, which is a ricercare, which means a reaching for, searching out. And in this case, it's a ricercare of the sixth tone, exploring the sixth tone of the scale with the American Brass Quintet.

The American Brass Quintet with Richard Carr on the sixth tone by Andrea Gabrielli. Next, we hear from the person known as the father of Ukrainian music, Mykola Lysenko. He did for Ukraine what Edvard Grieg did for Norway, or Bedrick Smetana did for the Czech Republic. He took the raw native folk traditions and made a distinct classical style. And he loved these Ukrainian folk songs. He transcribed over 1,500 of them in his life. Here is an original of his called Sad Song, Chant Triste, performed by Arthur Green.

Sans Triste, sad song by Mykola Lysenko, Arthur Green, the pianist. When you hear the name Schubert, you think of Franz Schubert, but in this case, a composer who is no relation to him, Johann Friedrich Schubert, with a lovely double concerto, a concerto for clarinet and bassoon. Dieter Klöcker discovered this piece that had been lost in a European archive for years and years, decades, and brought it to light. He plays clarinet here with bassoonist Karl Otto Hartmann

Concerto for Clarinet and Bassoon by Johann Friedrich Schubert, the Suk Chamber Orchestra with Dieter Klöcker playing clarinet and bassoonist Karl Otto Hartmann. A great example of musical recycling, you may know the story. Hector Berlioz was working on an opera that people did not like. In fact, the critics, when they heard previews, it never even saw the light of day, but he loved some of the music so much that he wrote it into this Roman carnival overture. And it was very satisfying at the premiere when everyone leapt to their feet when they heard it. The very critics who had trash-talked his opera were now giving him a standing ovation for the very same music. Sir Colin Davis leads the Dresden State Orchestra.

0: Walzer Colin Davis, leading the Roman Carnival Overture by Hector Berlioz with the Dresden State Orchestra. 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
0: We continue our midday classics with an intriguing piece by Manuel de Falla. It's a piano piece that maybe wishes it was a guitar. It's the Serenata Andaluza and Andalusian Serenade, and de Falla was so inspired by fiery flamenco traditions in southern Spain that he wanted to see what he could do on the piano to mimic that crisp, rhythmic strumming of the flamenco guitar. Let's hear a performance by Alicia de la Rocha.

all of those different ways and types of performance before scholars discovered its original Baroque woodwind origin. Here is an oboe concerto in D major by Bach. Thomas Stacey plays the Oboe d'Amore with the Toronto Chamber Orchestra.

0: Thomas Stacey playing Oboe d'Amore, Kevin Mellon with the Toronto Chamber Orchestra for Oboe Concerto in D Major by Bach. Stay tuned, we will hear from a musician that the great guitarist John Williams called the Strauss of the guitar.
1: The movies made him famous, but Nino Rota was just as proud of his works for the concert stage. His gift for bringing characters to life was equally potent in both environments. A trio for clarinet, cello, and piano by Nino Rota on the next performance today from APM.
0: 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Antonio Lauro wrote such beautiful music for the guitar and did something great with guitar waltzes. In fact, guitarist John Williams dubbed him the Strauss of the guitar because of the way he could elevate a humble folk waltz into high art. This performance by Pepe Romero of Vals Venezolano No. 1 by Lauro.

0: Pepe Romero performing The Venezuelan Waltz, No. 1 by Antonio Lauro. 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
1: Hi, this is Bill McLaughlin inviting you to explore masterpieces from Bruckner, Mahler, and Sir Edward Elgar. 22 symphonies between the three of them, and all the more remarkable since Bruckner was in his 40s before he composed this first, and Elgar had just turned 50. Wonderful, vivid, colorful pieces from the height of the Romantic period. 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
0: Join us for the program tonight at 9. In 1878, Dvorak was 36 years old, and he went to a concert in Vienna where he heard Mozart's Gran Partita for Winds. And he was so enchanted by the sound and the arrangement of the different instruments that he immediately went back to his own hotel room and started writing his own wind serenade. He kept at it, too, and composed the entire four-movement masterpiece in just 2 weeks. Let's hear Dvorak's Serenade for Winds, Christopher Hogwood with the London Philharmonic Orchestra.

Serenade for Winds by Antonín Dvořák, Christopher Hogwood leading the London Philharmonic Orchestra. In just about 3 minutes, Composer's Datebook, always right at noon, we'll follow that with a piece of music from an opera that was added 10 years after the premiere.

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0: This is the Composer's Datebook for July 15th. I'm John Burge. For decades, Nicholas Slonimsky, the Russian-born American composer, conductor, and witty musical lexicographer, compiled a reference work titled Music Since 1900. It's a year-by-year, month-by-month, day-by-day chronicle of musical events he deemed significant, interesting, or simply amusing. Here, for example, is Slonimsky's entry for July 15th, 1942. Heitor Villa-Lobos conducts, in Rio de Janeiro, the first performances of three of his orchestral choros, number 6, number 9, and number 11, exhaling the rhythms, the perfumes, and the colors of the Brazilian scene, with tropical birds exotically chanting in the woodwinds against the measured beats of jungle drums. Slonimsky did have a way with words, and certainly had fun compiling his mammoth and highly readable reference work. For his part, the Brazilian composer, Heitor Villa-Lobos, was equally diligent, so much so that he claimed he couldn't always remember everything that he had written. His Choros No. 11 for piano and orchestra lasts 65 minutes and is one of his most ambitious works. Originally, the word choro meant improvised music by Brazilian street musicians, but Villa-Lobos always used the word in its plural form to describe more than a dozen of his instrumental works. Composer's Datebook is produced by APM, American Public Media, in conjunction with the American Composers Forum, reminding you that all music was once new.
1: This is Midday Classics on Classical 89. I'm Stephen Cap Perry. Charles Gounod wrote his opera Faust and had its premiere in 1859, and at the time, there was no ballet music. But 10 years later, the Lyric Theater decided they wanted to do the opera. There was just one problem. The rules of the Paris Opera strictly dictated that every production had to include a grand ballet in the second half. That's so the wealthy patrons of the various clubs wouldn't miss it. They loved the dancing. So Gounod tacked on this gorgeous 20-minute dance suite 10 years later. Here's the ballet music from Faust by Gounod. Seiji Ozawa leads the Boston Symphony.

the Boston Symphony Orchestra, led by Seiji Ozawa, giving us the ballet music from Charles Gounod's Faust. This next piece of music maybe saved the life of the composer. At least that's what he said. The composer was Erich Wolfgang Korngold, a very acclaimed opera and classical composer of the time in Austria, when Warner Brothers brought him in the late 1930s to Hollywood to score The Adventures of Robin Hood. He had turned it down at first and then got talked into it. And then, while he was here in the States, Hitler's forces annexed Austria, and because he was Jewish, Korngold couldn't return home. So he said this film score literally saved his life by keeping him and his family safe here in the U.S. Let's hear the fanfare and love scene from his music for The Adventures of Robin Hood with the Hollywood Bowl Symphony Orchestra.

John Malcheri, leading the Hollywood Bowl Symphony Orchestra for fanfare and love scene. That's from the 1938 film The Adventures of Robin Hood, music by Eric Wolfgang Korngold. This next piece has a bit of a myth, which was that Haydn wrote it to wake up sleepy audiences. He later told his biography, it's a nice story, but not true. He said he just wanted to surprise the public with something entirely new and brilliant. To be sure, the premiere of his piece wasn't overshadowed by his musical rivals having premieres in town. Symphony No. 94, known as The Surprise, Sir Colin Davis leads the Royal Concertgebouw Orchestra.

0: Sir Colin Davis with the Royal Concertgebouw Orchestra of Amsterdam, the Surprise Symphony, number 94 by Franz Joseph Haydn. Stay tuned for a piece for cello and orchestra that's part of a larger work but has taken on its own life.
1: The movies made him famous, but Nino Rota was just as proud of his works for the concert stage. His gift for bringing characters to life was equally potent in both environments. A trio for clarinet, cello, and piano by Nino Rota on the next performance today from APM.
0: Tune into the program this evening at 6. At the turn of the millennium, so the year 2000, Welsh composer Carl Jenkins was commissioned to write a work reflecting on the horrors of war and the hope for a peaceful future. It's called The Armed Man, A Mass for Peace. And tucked inside that powerful work is what you might call its crown jewel, the Benedictus. It begins not with a massive choir, but with a soulful cello with a lovely melody. Jacques Ammon plays piano. The German Chamber Orchestra of Berlin, led by Simon Halsey, violin played by Daniel Hope.

0: Carl Jenkins Benedictus from his Mass for Peace called The Armed Man. Simon Halsey led the German Chamber Orchestra of Berlin, Danube Hope, violinist, pianist Jacques Ammon, and the Radio Chorus of Berlin. I'm Stephen Cap Perry. Happy you're with me for Midday Classics. That's every single weekday, 10 a.m. to 2. A great soundtrack to whatever you're up to. Stay tuned for the Philharmonic Orchestra of the Americas in just a moment.
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0: We continue Midday Classics with a breakthrough piece for the composer, Candelario Huízar. It's his Imágenes. He learned the trade of blacksmith and then also played music in a local brass band before eventually learning and playing the French horn in the National Symphony Orchestra. No more blacksmithing for him. And this piece he wrote in 1927, Images, Imágenes, is a colorful symphonic poem that really put him on the map. In fact, it was his thesis project to graduate from the National Conservatory of Music. Alondra de la Parra conducts the Philharmonic Orchestra of the Americas.

0: Imágenes, or Images by Candelario Huízar, Alondra de la Parra conducting the Philharmonic Orchestra of the Americas. 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In just a moment, we'll hear a lovely lullaby from a Russian music rebel.
1: Hi, this is Bill McLaughlin inviting you to explore masterpieces from Bruckner, Mahler, and Sir Edward Elgar. 22 symphonies between the three of them, and all the more remarkable since Bruckner was in his 40s before he composed this first, and Elgar had just turned 50. Wonderful, vivid, colorful pieces from the height of the Romantic period. 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
0: Listen to Exploring Music tonight at 9. Vladimir Rebikov was a bit of a musical rebel. He loved exploring all kinds of different modern sounds and things that not everybody found to be melodious or pleasing. But he did surprise people with this excerpt of a piece called Three Pieces. It's the Berceuse, or the Lullaby. Rachel Barton Pine, violinist with pianist Matthew Hagel.

Rachel Barton Pine performing with pianist Matthew Hagel for Berceuse or Lullaby from Three Pieces by Vladimir Rebikov. Next, we turn to Felix Mendelssohn from his Songs Without Words. This particular one is called Spring Song. Or, he also titled it, Camberwell Green. That's because of a location in London where he stayed with friends when he was recovering from a minor leg injury, and that's where he wrote the piece, surrounded by the lush English springtime. Performed here by Luba Edlina.

0: Luba Edlina, performing Spring Song, one of the songs without words by Felix Mendelssohn. In just a moment, we'll hear the piece that Johannes Brahms thought was going to be his final work.
1: The movies made him famous, but Nino Rota was just as proud of his works for the concert stage. His gift for bringing characters to life was equally potent in both environments. A trio for clarinet, cello, and piano by Nino Rota on the next performance today from APM.
0: Join us for the program this evening at 6. When Johannes Brahms finished writing his String Quintet No. 2, which we're about to hear, he was exhausted. It was late in his life, and he handed a note with the manuscript to his publisher that said, "With this note, you can take leave of my music, because it is high time to stop." He thought this would be his final statement and his retirement. Later, of course, he was lured out of retirement by a brilliant clarinetist who convinced him to write a few different pieces for clarinet. Let's hear this String Quintet No. 2 by Brahms that he thought was his swan song. Philip Dukes plays viola, joining the Nash Ensemble.

String Quintet No. 2 by Johannes Brahms, the Nash Ensemble, joined by violist Philip Dukes. Brahms thought that would be his final piece before retirement, although he did sneak out just a little bit of retirement to write a few others. Our next composer is Manuel Ponce, and the piece he wrote, Estrellita, might be the most famous piece of classical music to come out of Mexico. He wrote it originally as an art song for voice, but it really became famous when violinist Jascha Heifetz heard it, fell in love with the melody, and wrote a great transcription for violin and piano, and that became one of his signature encores, introducing Ponce's melody to concert halls all around the globe. Arthur Grumio plays violin here with pianist István Hajdú for Manuel Ponce's Estrellita.

Estrellita, Little Star by Manuel Ponce. Arthur Grumio played violin with pianist István Hajdú. Thanks for tuning in. You've been listening to Midday Classics. 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
1: Good afternoon, and thank you so much for listening to Classical 89. I'm Eric Glissmeyer, and in about 5 minutes, we'll hear music which portrays the contrast between the Italian poet Tasso's suffering during life and his glory after death. Right now, it's a short symphony by William Boyce, Symphony No. 3, played by the English Concert under the direction of Trevor Pinnock.

That's by William Boyce. Symphony No. 3, a performance by the English Concert led by Trevor Pinnock. 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Torquato Tasso wrote the epic poem Jerusalem Delivered and became one of Italy's greatest literary figures. But during his lifetime, he struggled with mental illness, paranoia, and conflicts at court. He spent years in a hospital for the mentally ill. Franz Liszt wrote a symphonic poem called Tasso, Lament and Triumph, and the music portrays the contrast between Tasso's suffering during life and his glory after death. Here's a performance by the London Symphony.

Leon Botstein led the London Symphony Orchestra in Tasso, Lament, and Triumph. Music by Franz Liszt on Classical 89. I'm Eric Glissmeyer. Classical 89 is in the studios of BYU Broadcasting. We're 5 minutes away from Rachmaninoff's beloved Rhapsody on a theme of Paganini. Stay tuned.

lutenist Paul Odette playing Pavana Dowlandi Angli, music by John Dowland. Next on Classical 89, music by Rachmaninoff, who had a way of taking a simple idea and spinning it into something extraordinary. In this piece, he takes a famous violin theme by Paganini and reshapes it into 24 variations for piano and orchestra. It's witty, dramatic, and deeply romantic, all in the span of about 25 minutes. Rhapsody on a theme of Paganini, Yuja Wang solos with the Los Angeles Philharmonic and conductor Gustavo Dudamel.

0: Rhapsody on a Theme of Paganini by Sergei Rachmaninoff. Pianist Yuja Wang and the Los Angeles Philharmonic, conducted by Gustavo Dudamel. I'm Eric Lismeyer, and this is Classical 89.
1: The movies made him famous, but Nino Rota was just as proud of his works for the concert stage. His gift for bringing characters to life was equally potent in both environments. A trio for clarinet, cello, and piano by Nino Rota on the next performance today from APM.
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1: Hi, this is Bill McLaughlin inviting you to explore masterpieces from Bruckner, Mahler, and Sir Edward Elgar. 22 symphonies between the three of them, and all the more remarkable since Bruckner was in his 40s before he composed this first, and Elgar had just turned 50. Wonderful, vivid, colorful pieces from the height of the Romantic period. 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

Music by Edvard Grieg on Classical 89 from his lyric pieces, Norwegian Peasant March. Cellist Emmanuel Bertrand with pianist Pascal Amoyel. I'm Eric Glissmeyer. Thank you so much for listening to Classical 89 today. We're in the studios of BYU Broadcasting, and we have some music now by Franz Krommer, his First Symphony, the Italian-Swiss Orchestra, conducted by Howard Griffiths.

0: That's by Franz Kromer, his Symphony No. 1. Howard Griffiths with the Italian Swiss Orchestra. You're listening to Classical 89, and I'm Eric Glissmeyer, your host for Afternoon Classics. Just ahead, music which takes us on a journey through the hours of a single day.
1: The movies made him famous, but Nino Rota was just as proud of his works for the concert stage. His gift for bringing characters to life was equally potent in both environments. A trio for clarinet, cello, and piano by Nino Rota on the next performance today from APM.
0: That's coming up at 6 o'clock this evening right here. Dance of the Hours takes us on a musical journey through an entire day. Morning begins with gentle energy. The afternoon brings brightness and motion. Evening slows things down, and night closes the dance with mystery. Ponchielli's music paints the passage of time through elegant rhythms and shifting moods. Here's a recording by the Dresden State Orchestra conducted by Silvio Varviso.

You're listening to Classical 89, and that was music by Amilcare Ponchielli, Dance of the Hours, from La Gioconda, Staatskapelle Dresden, with Silvio Varviso conducting. You know, sometimes a composer writes a bunch of music and then is remembered for one or two of those pieces. That's what happened to George Enescu. He actually disowned his two Romanian Rhapsodies because he was annoyed at the way they overshadowed the rest of his music. Still, you can't deny that these two pieces are very infectious and leave you with your toes tapping and a smile on your face. This is the second Romanian Rhapsody. Lawrence Foster leads the Monte Carlo Philharmonic Orchestra.

0: Lawrence Foster with the Monte Carlo Philharmonic Orchestra in the Second Romanian Rhapsody by George Enescu. I'm Eric Glissmeyer. Thank you so much for listening this afternoon.
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0: Trevor Pinnock with the English Concert in Concerto Grosso in E Minor by Antonio Vivaldi. Coming right up on Classical 89, music by a man who was both violinist and composer at the Prussian court of Frederick the Great.
1: 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Beethoven's Ninth Symphony and its triumphant Ode to Joy, Mozart's Jupiter Symphony in an intimate chamber orchestra setting, and Stravinsky's Firebird. 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Learn more at DeerValleyMusicFestival.org.
0: Jerzy Antonin Benda served as a violinist and composer at the Prussian court of Frederick the Great, where his brother Franz was already employed. This gave him access to a vibrant musical scene and significant royal support. We'll hear Jerzy Benda's Piano Concerto in G Minor with Howard Shelley at the keyboard, joined by the London Mozart Players.

That's pianist Howard Shelley with the London Mozart Players in Piano Concerto in G Minor by Jerzy Antonín Benda. 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Give it a try. I'm Eric Glissmeyer. Classical 89 is in the studios of BYU Broadcasting. Charles Stanford's Fourth Irish Rhapsody is based on a folk song that may remind you of a song called The Last Rose of Summer, but it's not that song, it's a different one. The music is meant to evoke a misty lake. Irish Rhapsody No. 4, the London Symphony Orchestra, conducted by Nicholas Braithwaite.

Music by Charles Villiers Stanford on Classical 89, Irish Rhapsody No. 4, Nicholas Braithwaite conducting the London Symphony Orchestra. I'm Eric Glissmeyer. Next on Classical 89, we have the overture to Candide by Leonard Bernstein, who was very fond of the piece and often conducted it in concert. Even though the full operetta wasn't as commercially successful as some of his other works, the overture quickly became a concert favorite and a lasting part of his legacy. Here's Leonard Bernstein leading the New York Philharmonic, the Candide Overture.

the overture to Candide by Leonard Bernstein, who was the conductor of the New York Philharmonic in that recording. This is Classical 89 with a short piece by Mozart now, March in D Major.

0: a short piece by Mozart, March in D Major. The Salzburg Mozarteum Orchestra, conducted by Hans Graf.
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0: I hope your afternoon is going well, and if you're on your way home, have a safe commute, and hopefully the music helps things go more smoothly. I'm Eric Glissmeyer, and we have some guitar music now by Joaquin Turina. It's called Garotine, from Homage to Tárrega. The guitarist is Julian Bream.

0: Garotine from Homage to Tárrega by Joaquín Turina. That was guitarist Julian Bream on Classical 89. Stay tuned for music created from Scottish folk tunes. That's in about 9 minutes.
1: The movies made him famous, but Nino Rota was just as proud of his works for the concert stage. His gift for bringing characters to life was equally potent in both environments. A trio for clarinet, cello, and piano by Nino Rota on the next performance today from 8 p.m.
0: That's coming up at 6 o'clock on Classical 89.

That's Group 3 from Suite for Viola and Orchestra by Vaughan Williams. Violist Frederick Riddle with the Bournemouth Sinfonietta, conducted by Norman Delmar. I'm Eric Glissmeyer, and this is Classical 89 at BYU Broadcasting. Folk songs are at the heart of Max Brooks' Scottish Fantasy. The beginning is said to be the creation of a picture of an old bard contemplating a ruined castle and lamenting the glorious times of old. After that, there are four main sections, each based on a well-known Scottish folk melody. Here's violinist Salvatore Accardo with Gewandhaus Orchester Leipzig, led by Kurt Mazur.

Scottish Fantasy by Max Brook. Solitaria Cardo playing violin with Gewandhaus Orchester Leipzig, conducted by Kurt Mazur. I'm Eric Glissmeyer. So glad you're listening to Classical 89 today. Here's pianist Alfred Brendel in one of the musical moments by Franz Schubert.

pianist Alfred Brendel playing Musical Moment No. 4 by Franz Schubert on Classical 89. Hey, if you have a comment or a question you'd like to send to us, you can do that on our website, classical89.org. 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

That's called Quilter's Dance from Homestead Dances by Don Ray. Derek Gleason conducted the Dublin Philharmonic Orchestra. I'm Eric Glissmeyer. Thank you so much for listening to Classical 89 today. 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

0: 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For the frequencies of these translators, visit classical89.org and click on the words About Us.
1: Sometimes you hear about a composer's early period or late period or how he or she evolved. Some composers, however, kinda had a sense of what sort of music they wanted to make right from the get-go and did not change much throughout their lives. Nino Rota is a good example of that. His works from the 1940s don't sound dramatically different from stuff written three decades later. From APM American Public Media, this is Performance Today. I'm Valerie Kaler. On the way this hour, chamber music by Nino Rota, a trio for clarinet, cello, and piano from the foothills of the Rockies. Musiker 3 by Nino Rota, on the way about 25 minutes from now. Right now, Nino for 9. Rota composed this piece in 1959. An all-star ensemble from the Salon de Provence Festival made this recording.